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0: Are you feeling at peace tonight? Do you have peace in your heart, or are you anxious? Maybe you're anxious because you're longing for something. Maybe you're struggling with feeling alone and longing for a love of your own. Maybe you're struggling with infertility, or maybe your children are grown and gone and too busy to connect with you. If you're anxious tonight, don't be anxious. Don't be anxious for anything, but pray about it and ask God. And then you're going to have to learn patience. Oh, I hate that. I hate learning patience. I want what I want, and I want it now. But sometimes we have to learn to be patient. And in the end, when we look back, we go, oh, I get it. I see now why I had to wait for that. I am here to help you be patient tonight. Or if you're like me, I'm here to help keep you company while you throw your little impatient fit like I always do. 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

0: I don't know how long you've been listening to the show. Maybe you're an old friend. Maybe you've been listening for years. Maybe you've been listening for decades. I talked to somebody a couple of nights ago that called me over 30 years ago on this show and shared a story, and it was so good catching up. Or maybe you're a newcomer and you've just discovered the show. If so, welcome. Don't know where you've been all these years, but I'm glad you finally found me. I am going to be here tonight and every night that you care to join us to share stories from the heart. 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
1: Your requests, your dedications, your stories from the heart. That's what this show is all about. We're not here to get you angry. We are not here to get you upset and riled up and talk about controversial issues. We're here to bring peace and a little bit of inspiration into your night.

0: I know it's late, so I am going to bid you a fond good night, and I will see you again tomorrow night. Have sweet dreams, and do me a favor. 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Good night. 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
2: The following program has been pre-recorded. From St. Mary's to Carlisle, Hermitage to Harrisburg, this is Lincoln Radio Journal. On this edition, it was 12 days late, but Pennsylvania has a new state budget. No new taxes, the rainy day fund was not raided, but accounting gimmicks were used. Stephen Bloom, Rebecca Euler, and Matthew Briette are here for a Capital Watch roundtable discussion. And the proposed development of new data centers has generated public opposition bordering on hysteria. I'll have a town hall commentary on why the concerns are overblown. I'm Loman Henry, and welcome to Lincoln Radio Journal. We'll get to our Capital Watch crew in just a couple of minutes, but first, news headlines from patownhall.com. U.S. Senator Dave McCormick this past week hosted major players in the defense industry and Trump administration officials for a two-day Pennsylvania Defense and Innovation Summit. The event was held at the U.S. Army War College in Carlisle, with President Donald Trump joining in a roundtable discussion on concerns that the nation's stockpile of weapons has been dangerously depleted by the military action in Iran. Pennsylvania companies are major producers of the parts that go into the manufacture of munitions. After Governor Josh Shapiro dissed the Great American State Fair by refusing to stock the Pennsylvania Pavilion, U.S. Senators Dave McCormick and John Fetterman stepped in and recruited a wide array of Keystone State organizations and businesses. They filled the booth with Pennsylvania-made products and information. The grassroots effort paid off. The Pennsylvania Pavilion was honored with the Best in Show Award. The fair was held as part of the 250th anniversary celebration of the signing of the Declaration of Independence. Governor Josh Shapiro is simultaneously running for re-election as governor and for the Democratic presidential nomination. He is finding the national political waters to be far choppier than those in the Commonwealth. An article in Axios recently took Shapiro to task, saying that many center-left Democrats are, quote, looking for a national leader to go toe-to-toe with the party's rising socialist wing. For now, at least, that is not Shapiro, end quote. Recent primary victories by so-called Democratic Socialist candidates have created a rift in the party, leaving more moderate Democrats scrambling to counter the far-left trend, which threatens to upend party campaigns in competitive congressional districts. Meanwhile, the campaign of Republican gubernatorial nominee Stacey Garrity got a boost this past week as Florida Governor Ron DeSantis headlined a fundraiser for her in Philadelphia. Garrity hailed DeSantis as, quote, the best governor in America. Read about all things Pennsylvania at patownhall.com. A new $50.8 billion 2026-2027 state budget has been approved by the legislature and signed into law by Governor Josh Shapiro. Numerous accounting gimmicks were used to balance the budget, and associated issues, including the regulation and taxing of skill games, were not addressed in the agreement. Our Capital Watch crew is here to sort through all of this. Stephen Bloom of the Commonwealth Foundation and Rebecca Euler from the Pennsylvania Motor Truck Association are joined by Matthew Briette from Commonwealth Partners Chamber of Entrepreneurs. Steve?
3: Welcome to Capital Watch, where we keep our eyes on what's happening under the Capitol Dome for you. I'm Steve Bloom from the Commonwealth Foundation, and I'm joined today by Rebecca Euler, President and CEO of the Pennsylvania Motor Truck Association, and Matt Briette, CEO of the Commonwealth Chamber of Entrepreneurs. Welcome to Matt and to Rebecca.
4: Good to be here, Steve.
5: Good to be with you, Steve.
3: We're glad to have you. We're going to jump in and talk about the Pennsylvania state budget. And it's a topic that we deal with at least annually. Every year in Pennsylvania, we have to, by constitutional requirement, pass a balanced budget for the funding of the Commonwealth and all the things it does over the course of a year. And it becomes, as those who followed it many, many years, like Matt and Rebecca, you get a sense of the history and the process, and it's complicated and confusing. There are opportunities for mischief and troublemaking, as well as sometimes some smart moves made from time to time. I wanted to kind of get both of your takes on this budget that just got enacted into law. I've heard it referenced as a status quo budget or a kicking the can budget. I think what one of the things that jumped out at me is what they really kicked is accountability when they kicked that can, pushed that down the road. But I'd like to hear from our panelists. And Rebecca, if you might give your first take on your hot take on the budget.
0: Well, I think both those descriptions that you use are sort of status quo and kick the can are both apt. I think they both sort of make sense. The one thing that this budget did nothing to do was address the structural deficit that we have, and we talk about often on the program here, is we absolutely spend more every year here in the Commonwealth than we take in tax money, and this budget did nothing to address that. It did not raise taxes, but it also did nothing to address any of the long-term spending either. So it didn't take any money out of the rainy day fund, which I think is a responsible choice. And it didn't increase funding as much as the governor had proposed to increase funding at the beginning of the year. It ended up with 3.7% increase, which is lower than the governor had proposed. But it did use some interesting accounting tricks as well, which maybe we can get into. But, you know, it just didn't really address the long-term issues that we have. So that's kind of my first take on it. I'm sure Matt has more to say.
4: I think, you know, the bottom line is that you've got a Democrat governor who's running for president. You've got a House holding strong with their 102 majority versus 101 Republicans, and have been able to, you know, be in lockstep.
3: Surprisingly,
4: they've held together. So, and then you have a Republican majority in the Senate of a 27-23, which really means you can only lose two Republicans in any vote because a tie goes to the lieutenant governor, who is a Democrat with Josh Shapiro. So it is a, you know, there's tension there over who's going to give and take here. So at the end of the day, I think this budget deal, it's significantly better than Shapiro's proposal, over a billion dollars that he wanted to spend that we didn't have. I mean, he was banking on revenue from legalizing marijuana and skill games, which neither of those things happened. But there's no way you can say that this is a fiscally responsible budget. I think Rebecca touched on some of those things, in particular when apparently government can operate on an 11-month year, where the rest of us have to budget for 12 months in our families. And these are some of the accounting and budgeting gimmicks that make this a financially irresponsible budget. And it was, you know, look, this happens when we have election seasons. Folks want to get out of town, get back to campaigning. They just want to get these things done. And sadly, that means for the taxpayers that we don't have kinds of fiscal responsibility that we have to do in our own households. And Harrisburg can, you know, play some trickery with the budgeting gimmicks. We've seen this all the time. I mean, when you're talking, Steve, I was thinking back, boy, back when Ed Rendell was governor, I think our general fund budget was about $10 billion. Yeah. I mean, it's amazing how quickly we've gone. And now we're talking about over $50 billion. And that's not the total spend, right? When you add in local and federal, we're well over, I think we got to be close to $120 billion. I haven't paid that close to this, but it's a lot of money, a lot of taxpayer money that's flowing around. Yeah.
3: Well, thanks, Matt. I want to just run through a few of the summaries that our organization, the Commonwealth Foundation, put together just to kind of set some topics out there that either one of you may want to weigh in on. But the good news is that the deal avoids several of Shapiro's and House Democrats' worst ideas. It does not raid the rainy day fund. It does not include broad-based tax increases. It rejects Shapiro's cruel and chaotic cuts to scholarships for low-income students. It does not include combined reporting. Does not include a mass transit bailout or a minimum wage increase, and it maintains the scheduled reduction of the corporate net income tax. The bad news, the budget still spends too much, includes a large increase in public school spending with no accountability, and does not expand school choice, and it fails to address the state's long-term spending problem or make Pennsylvania more competitive. So really a mixed bag. How does that stack up compared to other budgets? Again, Matt, you've been watching this since the early 2000s, I believe.
4: Yep.
3: Rebecca, you've been at this a fairly long time
0: about the same amount of time.
3: How does this kind of fit in the scheme of other budgets you've seen and how this is different or better or worse?
4: It's middle of the road in the sense that we've had some really, really bad budgets, whether it was Rendell raising personal income taxes early on in his administration. I also think that we could have done a lot better. As I noted, they're competing interests. Frankly, the Democrats have it easy, right? They can say, we want to buy everything in the world and spend all the money that exists in the world, even if it's not coming into the government coffers. And then you're going to have to winnow that down. And then they're going to always be able to claim some victories. I mean, some of the things that frustrate me, I guess probably the thing that frustrates me the most, because this is a bipartisan effort, is the amount of money that we keep chucking into public schools. I mean, we are spending over $24,000 per student in Pennsylvania. Most people don't realize that. But what are we getting for it? It might be worth it if we were seeing academic performance off the charts, but we're not. And we keep sending more and more money to schools that don't perform. We've got schools that have zero proficiency in reading and in math, and we keep throwing more and more money. That's the frustrating thing, because I think in this budget, we spent almost another $1 billion, I think almost $900 million additional into public education. In fact, over the last 5 years, and I think I got this from Commonwealth Foundation, over the last 5 years, we've increased public school spending by 41%. Now, inflation has gone up a lot, but it hasn't gone up that much. And I think that these are the things that frustrate us in particular when we're talking about how we're spending money. We're not opposed to it, but what are we getting for it? And I think when we look at the public school system, we are not getting a good return on our investment. Yet lawmakers, Democrats and Republicans alike, continue to throw more and more money into a system that is not serving the kids that it's supposed to be serving.
3: Yeah, it's become a shameful disaster for the kids. They're literally, as you said, not meeting the basic proficiency standards. They have this complex organization set up to educate children across the Commonwealth, and the one thing it's not doing is educating children. It's wallowing in its own failure.
4: Well, and this is the other frustrating part, is that I think the first time in 10 years that we haven't expanded educational options for kids, the Education Improvement Tax Credit, the Opportunity Scholarship Tax Credit. Shapiro hasn't opted Pennsylvania into the Federal Scholarship Tax Credit. Yet there are kids sitting on waiting lists, tens of thousands of kids that want to get out of these schools that aren't working, that are spending $24,000 plus in many of these cases. Yet we didn't expand that. So to me, that was a big failure to the kids that are trying to get a better education, yet can't because they don't have the resources. And so we pump another $900 million into public schools, and the kids that are wanting to get out are left with nothing. They're trapped in those schools that are spending a lot, but they aren't delivering results.
3: You are listening to Capital Watch.
0: Well, I will say, looking back at past budgets, I think that this one, like Matt said, I think it's pretty middle of the road. But there have been some, you know, sort of forward-looking budgets that really take a look at how to improve Pennsylvania's business climate in the past. This one doesn't do that so much. But I do want to look at the positive, and that is, and you mentioned this already, is the phase down of the corporate net income tax. And that is still included in here. So that's something that's been happening over the past couple of years, from one of the highest tax rates in the nation down to, it's going to be 6.99% in 2027, which brings us almost to middle of the road. It's getting us down there to be much more competitive with other states. And also maintaining increase of the corporate net operating loss deduction as well. Those are things that we had started a few years ago, and it's been a bipartisan agreement that the state is not competitive for attracting businesses here. So I think that's a really positive thing that we have this bipartisan agreement now and have been able to agree that these incentives to bring Pennsylvania into line and to be more competitive with other states and with our business climate is really positive. So the fact that that was able to be maintained even amidst all the other, you know, moving pieces of this budget, I think is a really positive thing.
4: Well, so. And I think, Rebecca, you had mentioned this earlier, of not raiding the rainy day fund. Now, for folks that don't understand, this is money that is set aside for when we have a crisis, a financial

0: He's a short timer, right? He's running for re-election, but I guarantee you January 1st of 2027, if he's re-elected, he's going to be going to New Hampshire and Iowa and South Carolina because he is starting the campaign for president in 2028. So he really doesn't give a rip about Pennsylvania's financial situation in future years. So kudos to the Republican Senate for saying, you're not going to raid this because what that's going to cost taxpayers in the future to backfill recurring revenues, because those are not recurring revenues. So I think that that was one of those good things of saying, no, it's not a rainy day. Don't touch those billions of dollars. Save them for when we truly need them.
1: And that's a great point, because what it does is it forces a policy choice. So if you're going to increase spending to that extent, then you have to choose, what tax are we going to increase?
0: Right.
1: Or what funding are we going to decrease? It forces them to make a policy choice. So if you're committed to this long-term spending, then you have to make a decision of how you're going to pay for it. So the fact that that's not included in here is a positive.
0: Indeed.
1: For sure.
0: I mean, it doesn't mean we're not going to have difficult financial decisions next fiscal year, because I think we noted how they're budgeting on an 11-month calendar year rather than what the rest of us have, a 12-month. That's going to create some fiscal challenges in the future. You can't continue kicking that can down the road. It's going to catch up with you.
2: Another thing that this budget does is utilize the couch cushion money that is held by the state, sometimes even been argued that doesn't exist. It's been pointed out and talked about for probably about 10 years or so. And some people say there is not even such a thing as the couch cushion money.
0: Well, these are like reserves in various departments, or that they've been overfunded, right, in some ways that year after year, and they don't spend it all. And so there's money sitting in various departments, I think mostly executive departments of the governor's office. And so forcing them to spend those monies, those are tax dollars that have been paid over the years. That's right.
2: Literally sitting in escrow accounts.
0: And what was the number? Was it $1 billion or so? Or maybe it's less than that?
2: Well, no, the actual full total, but research I've seen, $5.3 billion even.
0: Yeah.
2: Using large chunks of that, applying it to this budget, is part of what ended up creating the vehicle that could be passed without the raising of any taxes.
0: Well, we know that those monies exist in public schools. They have their own reserves.
2: Accounts.
0: I think that it might be that $5 or $6 or $7 billion dollars that, as they continue to raise people's property taxes, they're sitting on monies. And this is where that accountability aspect.
2: Right, because the government, if nothing else, they should have the obligation not to collect more in taxes from the taxpayer than can actually be used.
0: Right.
2: Why, if they have a reserve, they should announce it. They should say, there's extra money here. We're going to refund it. We're going to reduce the rates for next year. But instead, they keep squirreling it away. But as I said, about 10 years ago, when I was still a member of the General Assembly, we had a task force we put together of other members just trying to understand, what is this thing? Is there really couch cushion money, or is it not?
0: And wait, you don't have full visual on that?
2: It's real. We talked to multiple folks over the years who said it's not real. In these last 2 years or 3 years now, it's been used. It's real. And it's happening. So at least that's a step in the right direction, to use that rather than force new taxes right away, which the budget would have done absent that couch cushion money.
1: And that's good, but wouldn't you agree that that's also something that shouldn't continue to happen year after year, right?
2: Yeah.
1: And it has continued to happen for the past few years.
0: Yeah, and that's what, you know, again, I always try to relate this to what a family or a business does, is that they've got all these subscriptions that they're not using, right? You don't watch this TV show anymore. Why do you have Apple TV? This is a discussion we had in our own house. Like, why are we paying for this subscription, right? That government should be doing the same thing. If you're not utilizing these resources, why do we still have a fund to pay for fax machines? We don't need that. I don't know if that exists, but I've been into some of these office buildings that they are sitting there on the table.
1: Yeah.
2: So another area that I think is really important and perhaps overlooked by some, this budget did not include cuts to education scholarships. Now, that's a simple statement. There's a lot of complexity behind that. The major educational scholarship school choice structure in Pennsylvania is an EITC, and this, in the last several weeks before the budget was enacted, the Democratic House majority really carried out an attack on the viability of the EITC program. They proposed and moved legislation that would literally gut the program. So with the mobilization of school choice supporters and students and families and lawmakers and grassroots all across the state, we were able to beat back that challenge. But what normally has happened in the past, in the last several years, is there would be an expansion of the program. This time, because of that attack, we saved the program intact, but it did not

0: receive any additional funding, which is an unusual twist. And similarly, the last couple of cycles, some of the state charter schools have been having these unwanted cuts thrust upon them by the government as well.
1: And I think, as you note, Steve, it's really the Democrats driving efforts to gut programs that kids, particularly in their districts. I mean, these are kids, these are poor kids in Philadelphia and other parts of Pennsylvania that are utilizing EITC, Education Improvement Tax Credit, to have a scholarship to attend a private school, a religious school, or a charter school that they're able to access. Yet they're being attacked by the very people who's supposed to represent them and trying to deny them these opportunities. And I mean, they were going after. They said they want to make these things not exist. And today,
0: go away, go away forever.
1: We've got 100,000 plus kids using EITC scholarships across the Commonwealth, and they want to take that away from these kids. And it's ludicrous to me. Of course, it just shows you where their interests are. It's with the teacher unions, not the kids at the end of the day. But that's what's at play. And I think that's a real threat for us in Pennsylvania, because the Democrats are looking to get a trifecta in government, meaning, we talked about this earlier, we had Senate Republicans holding strong on this budget. They want to flip the Senate so that you have Democrat, House, Senate, Governor, as well as the Supreme Court. And they haven't had, Democrats have not had that since 1994. And if they capture that this November, I guarantee you we're going to see those cuts on the chopping block and will probably happen very, very quickly. So this is what's at stake at the end of the day when it comes to policy.
0: Thank you so much for being here. Where can folks reach you, Rebecca?
2: They can find the Pennsylvania Motor Truck Association at PMTA.org.
0: And Matt?
1: And go to Commonwealth Partners website at thecommonwealthpartners.com.
0: Excellent. And you can find me at commonwealthfoundation.org. For Rebecca, for Matt, we'll catch you next time on Capital Watch. And now, a town hall commentary by Loman Henry.
3: Back in 1999, concern bordering on hysteria gripped America and the world over the unknown impact on digital infrastructure from the arrival of a new millennium. Doomsday forecasts prompted many to stockpile water and food in the event system failures would significantly disrupt daily life. When the ball dropped in New York's Times Square at the stroke of midnight on December 31, 1999, the planet was neither plunged into darkness nor chaos. The feared technological meltdown failed to materialize. In retrospect, the hysteria was unwarranted. A quarter of a century later, a new technology hysteria is playing out across Penn's Woods, this time centered on the construction of data centers. Fear of developing technology has collided at the intersection of misinformation, conspiracy theory, and NIMBYism. Pennsylvania is on the cusp of becoming a major host to data centers. In addition to fulfilling the obvious technology needs, data centers spin off a wide array of benefits, including high-paying construction jobs, family-sustaining permanent jobs, and significant contribution to the local tax base. Additionally, many of the electronic components used to equip data centers are manufactured right here in Pennsylvania. The focus, however, has been on the perceived negatives, most of which are, at best, greatly exaggerated, if not outright false. As a result, citizens have packed local government meetings to rail against the siting of data centers, and lawmakers have rushed to propose a wide array of reactionary measures. Data centers make everyday life possible. Cellular phones, social media, GPS systems, the internet, medical records, the systems that control the electric grid, inventory at your local grocery store, photos of your kids and grandkids stored in the cloud, are all housed in a data center somewhere. Chief among the misinformation being spread about data centers is they will cause rising electric rates in surrounding communities. Pennsylvania is part of the 13-state plus District of Columbia PJM power grid, so a data center built in your municipality isn't going to have a local impact. Data center construction is not responsible for the rapidly rising cost of electricity. That is the fault of government, especially Pennsylvania state government. In a new report issued by the National Taxpayers Union, Joshua Schubert pinpointed the cause. Quote, from 2019 through 2024, regulatory uncertainty over the Regional Greenhouse Gas Initiative, REGI, shrank Pennsylvania's proposed generation pipeline by 62% in cumulative pipeline volume compared to the prior six-year period. Developers who were building power plants at the fastest rate in the PJM region stopped proposing projects. Three large natural gas plants were canceled. The state's largest coal plant and a nuclear reactor closed, end quote. This past suppression of generation capacity is why data center developers simultaneously construct new generation facilities and or invest in existing infrastructure upgrades. In Pennsylvania, for example, a new natural gas-fueled power plant is being constructed in Homer City, which will not only provide electricity to a new data center, but add to the grid supply. The shuttered Three Mile Island nuclear power plant near Middletown is being restarted to generate power for a proposed new data center. Data center opponents also cite water supply as a concern. In addition to the fact water is not exactly a scarce resource in Pennsylvania, consumption of water by data centers is relatively minimal. The Committee to Unleash Prosperity compiled an infographic showing that more water is used annually in the United States to spray on golf courses and irrigate watermelon patches than is consumed by data centers. There is also a concern over where in a community a data center should be located. Virtually every municipality in Pennsylvania has a zoning code on the books. Data centers should be treated the same as any other business, and therefore be constructed in the appropriate zone. They will not pop up in the middle of your housing development. A valid point brought up by data center opponents are tax breaks and subsidies for data centers. Government, federal, state, and local, should not be in the business of picking winners and losers. All too often, government puts its thumb on the scale. Data centers, like all other businesses, should succeed or fail based on market forces. The bottom line, while prudent consideration of data center construction in accordance with local zoning laws is necessary, misinformation-driven hysteria should not be allowed to derail the continued development of this critical component to our nation's infrastructure. With a Town Hall commentary, I'm Loman Henry. 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For 31 years, Lincoln Radio Journal has been heard on public affairs-minded radio stations throughout the Commonwealth, including WNTE-FM in Mansfield, WEEU-AM in Reading, along with WVYC-FM in York, Pennsylvania. The Lincoln Radio Journal is produced weekly by the Lincoln Institute of Public Opinion Research, Incorporated. The Lincoln Institute is completely funded through the generosity of individuals, corporations, and philanthropic foundations, including the Pennsylvania Manufacturers Association, the Allegheny Foundation of Pittsburgh, and the Houston Foundation of Coatesville, all of whom have helped to underwrite the cost of this program. Lincoln Radio Journal is a trademark of the Lincoln Institute of Public Opinion Research, Incorporated. Comments and opinions expressed on this program are those of the guests and do not necessarily reflect the views of the Lincoln Institute or of this radio station. From the Frederick W. Anton III Center in Harrisburg, I'm Loman Henry. 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
1: 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And each listener should seek advice from their tax advisor or legal counsel on topics that arise from the show. The financial professionals at Synergy are not providing legal or tax advice. Nothing should be construed as solicitation of an offer to buy securities.
2: 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Welcome to Locks on Your Retirement. My name is Melissa, and there's a new chair of the Federal Reserve, and he's already shaking things up. And then his very first meeting, Chairman Kevin Warsh made a bold promise to bring inflation back down to 2%, stating inflation is a choice. So what could this bold talk mean for you and your money? Roy is here with us right now. Roy, my friend, how are you today?
3: I am wonderful. Sweating in this July weather. We will hit 96 or so in Pittsburgh today. So we are in the throngs of summer.
2: Yay! I know. And it happens every year, yet it seems like it just is, every year feels harder. So let's start with your reaction. Now, I'm hoping I'm saying his name correctly, Kevin Warsh, but this is him speaking about inflation.
4: That's what we're prepared to say about inflation, but the commitment to deliver is strong, unanimous, and unambiguous. And that's, I think, an important message. We've missed for 5 years, and we're going to fix that.
2: So what do you think about his comments?
3: Well, again, I think it's in harmony with what Trump was hoping for when he appointed him. I mean, Trump is a firm believer that interest rates drive so many things, for housing for sure, the market for sure. And it was what Trump wanted that to be, and he put someone in there that has that same propensity. I don't disagree with it necessarily. I think it does spark the economy in a lot of ways. Everything that's positive has a negative counterpart, so you have to look at those things as well. He's also talking about some things we'll get into in just a few minutes that put a lot of uncertainty in understanding exactly how this is going to happen.
2: Yeah. Well, the chair says he ended the Fed's forward guidance policy, which is when the Fed would let markets know about where rates were headed in advance. So why does that matter for someone planning their retirement?
3: Well, again, in retirement, sometimes we're looking to build a portion of our retirement platform, the bond piece or the piece that we have there for emergencies, and the product that will be sort of liquid, but also have a reasonable rate of return. Years past, 10, 15 years ago, I mean, we were lucky to see money market rates paying a 1% number. Then they got up to 3.5, 4.5, and maybe they're down a little bit now in that 3-4 range. But when you're in retirement, you're looking for predictability and the ability to control some part of the income or some kind of the part of the investments, because they're going to be designed to provide income. And we teach that strategy very, very strongly, that if you're building a retirement program, what you want to do is isolate the portion of your investment portfolio that's income driven from the portion that's market or growth driven. And the rationale there is, since we can't control the market, since we don't know when the market's going to be good or the market will go the other way, we don't want our budget fluctuating up and down based on the market volatility. So if we take the portion that needs to be income and build a budget that says these are the things that we need to spend money on and these are things that we want to spend money on, and if that number is $7,000 a month, and if Social Security for husband and wife is $4,000 a month, and if there's no pension or any other fixed income, we're going to look to build $3,000 a month by taking some part of their retirement investments, the 401, the 403, and putting that into simply a structured product with a distribution paying between 6 and 7%. It's nothing more than a fixed index annuity. It simply says that if you put a sum of money on deposit, we will send a check either in the husband's name, the wife's name, or as long as either of them are breathing, for the same dollar amount for as long as they live. So if I can get a 7% distribution on my $200,000, I know I'm going to generate $14,000 of income a year. And that comes even if the account goes to zero. That solves the income problem. So now when we get over into the other side of the interest rate environment, and that income problem is solved with a product that is interest sensitive, so interest rates will affect that. That's why I described that. The other side of it, the growth side, growth will be for some people much more conservative than for others. Some people will go very heavily structured into a bond portfolio traditionally to try to make a 4 or 5% return, and in so doing have a predictable source, a less volatile source of income. Again, bonds aren't principal guaranteed, but they are fairly safe. And if you go into a high quality bond, you're going to have a fairly predictable source. However, in today's environment, we've been seeing fixed interest rates, 10-year rates, right around 6%. So if I'm trying to have a bond portfolio give you 4 or 5, I think you're probably smart to consider replacing the bond position with a fixed annuity, a multi-year annuity that says, for the next 10 years, I'm going to give you 6%. There's not going to be any fluctuation. We'll distribute the interest out every year to help you to fund your income need, but we won't have to worry about principal. Now we have a sum of money that's also going to be in the market for purely for growth. Growth now says we're looking for equity, stocks, bonds have been already talked about there, but stocks are now going to fill the balance of that portfolio, and that will be as conservative or as aggressive as the client wants. So the interest rate factors there will affect the companies issuing those stocks. I mean, if they can borrow money at a cheaper rate, they can put more into their infrastructure and put more production out, and hopefully those stocks will increase in value because the cheaper money that they got in interest rates allowed them to do that. So interest rates affect us when we're younger, getting a mortgage or buying a car or something of that nature. Interest rates affect us as we get to retirement, because now we can turn the money that we have accumulated into an investment product that will give us a fixed yield. Interest rates affect us because the companies that we buy and deal with every day are dealing with those interest rates environment, and it affects their bottom line.
2: The number is 800-883-9903. You can see how there's so much involved when it comes to retirement planning, and why not work with someone? 800-883-9903. 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Now, Roy, inflation has, climbed to 4%, and that's driven largely by, energy disruptions from the war in Iran. But the Fed held its benchmark rate at 3.5%. So if they're so committed to fighting inflation, why not raise rates right now?
3: Again, I think there is a economic strategy that's in place that is now being more coordinated between the White House and the Fed, which are supposed to be two autonomous pieces. But I think there is more connectivity there than there was under the previous chair. And I think there is definitely an effort to try to bring those rates down. It's going to spark so many things. I mean, particularly the housing market, which has had its woes when you see those 6 and 7%. I don't know where you first entered the housing market, but as a young man, our first real house that we bought was a 7.75% interest rate. But then rates sparked a 13 and 14, and boy, the housing market just went flat. If you look back 6, 7 years ago when interest rates for mortgages were 2 and 3%, our housing market was going great guns. So I think they're trying to restart a lot of that, I think, by maybe artificially holding the interest rate down, which will affect other things maybe in a negative way. There's some positive effects on so many of, again, the companies that are investing for infrastructure, those people buying homes, auto loans, everything of that nature. It just gives us more purchasing power. And again, when the economy is rolling, there is a lot of self-governance in there as far as controlling inflation and all those other variables that are out there.
2: I am trying to remember, Roy, because I bought my first home when I was in my early 20s. And I can tell you the interest rate was larger than what I got because I took advantage of those 2 and 3% interest rates. So I know that it was higher than that. Since moved from that 2-3%, it's not too bad in the home I'm in now, but it's funny you ask. I'm like, gosh, I can't remember what my interest rate was back then. And probably as a 23-year-old, I probably wasn't paying attention as much as I should. I just wanted a house.
3: We were at 8.75%. We borrowed 41.6. My payment was $423 a month, and I was in my 20s too, and I can still remember that.
2: Yeah, I bet. 800-883-9903. Just months ago, Roy, we were expecting expecting rate cuts, and now some analysts are expecting rates to increase before the end of the year. And so it just reminds me, this is one of those things that you help people do when they're planning for retirement, which is planning for the unknown, because it's a lot of uncertainty on where things are going to go, and people are having to plan for this, especially when they get on a fixed budget.
3: I can't tell you how many times when we're teaching one of the classes at Pitt or Penn State or Community College, and as we're introducing ourselves and just getting a feel for the people that are there listening to us, and we'll ask them, this group of 10, 20, 30 people, whoever's there, how many of you working with an advisor have a document, a written document that shows exactly where your income will come from, how it will be adjusted for inflation, where the flexibilities are if something occurs, where you need some emergency funds? It's so few of those that actually have that document. But that piece, Melissa, that one document, a written plan that takes my budget, my family's budget, and again, a budget is not just the things I have to do, it's the things I want to do. It says, if I need $7,000 a month, $3,000 a month, $10,000 a month, whatever that is, here's where that money's coming from tomorrow, next year, 10 years from now, 20 years from now, if I'm 95 and God leaves me here that long. Because we talk about also in the classes the fact that we are living longer. I mean, a 50% chance if I take a 65-year-old couple that one of them is going to make age 92. And if I retired at 65, I mean, we're talking 27 years of retirement. So if I don't have something to bench my reality off of, if I can't say this is what my budget is and here's where it's coming from and here's what I need to be able to do to adjust for inflation, how can I go back and look and see if I'm staying on track? Again, we just had a class, and we talked in that class about the old AAA triptych, you know, where you were going to go to Georgia or wherever you were going, and you got the triptych, and it told you where to start, where to stop, how long it would take, you know, and those written documents were there in a day when GPS didn't exist. Well, GPS exists today, but for financial planning, for retirement planning, it's so much more important to sit down with your counselor, with your advisor, share with them the things that you want to do, the things that you need to do, and if we have that written document, to be able to pull that out each time you do a review with that client and say, okay, here's what our plan was, here's what the market has actually done, here's where we are relative to our goals, do we need to adjust something? All of those things happen in a relationship. A relationship in retirement is different. Financial products are different, and the strategies are different as to what you use to build those accounts. When you're building the 401s, all you're concerned about is getting good, consistent growth as strong as you can develop that. In retirement, income becomes the predominant focus, and using proper tools, financial tools to facilitate that is so important.
2: 800-883-9903. We have less than a minute left, but I'm just curious. When someone comes to you, Roy, as a new client, percentage-wise, how many of them already have a plan in place and how many don't?
3: I would say fewer than 10% have a written plan. Now, they may have a plan in their head, but they don't have a document in hand that allows them to go back and have, you know, the ability to compare and actually see and contrast what their thoughts are. It is such a small number that it's almost impossible to say that there's anything there. It is a flaw in our system where people are not taught that that's an important tool to have.
2: Well, and that's why I asked, because I figured that people, you know, don't feel alone. It's okay to call 800-883-9903. You're likely not the only one that doesn't have a written plan, but Roy can help you. 800-883-9903. And we'll be back with Locks on Your Retirement with Synergy Group right after this.
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2: 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I'm here today with Roy Locks. Jason is out. Roy and Jason have been contributors to Fox Business News, CNBC, Investopedia, and U.S. News and World Report. And Roy is also the author of the book Lessons Learned at the Shore. And you can find out more at synergygroupinc.com, S-Y-N-E-R-G-Y, groupinc.com. And if you've just joined us, we're talking about the new Fed chair and his tougher stance on inflation. And Roy, you know, let's get practical. If rates stay higher for longer, what could that mean for someone's retirement income?
3: Well, again, from an investment standpoint, when interest rates are a little bit higher, as we have seen, like, so we're still in 10-year environment around 6%, in 5-year environment, 5.9, three-year environment, a little over 5. Those numbers didn't exist. You didn't. If you were someone coming into retirement and were looking to lean on the investments for income, those rates 10 years ago would have been a third of that. So it's a little better environment for those retiring today and looking for more stable, predictable sources of income. For myself, and for my family, a good piece of our financial puzzle is invested in fixed product. I'm perfectly satisfied with a 6% return with no risk to generate income for myself, and a portion of our portfolio reflects that. I don't have to lean on the bond market to do it anymore because the multi-year annuity market, which has a principal guarantee from a company, has a principal guarantee from a state guarantee fund, and gives me a fixed income, a fixed source of income for a number of years, has replaced in my mind what I would have done 10 years ago in the bond market. Bonds fell out of favor 3 or 4 years ago. They've been doing better recently, but they do go through cycles. So if I can put a piece in there that says there's no variation on this, for the next 10 years, I'm getting 5.9%. I can draw that 5.9% out and bring it into my budget and never spend a penny in my principal and have a second guarantee on that, there's a lot of peace of mind in that. A lot of clients, a lot of retirees are finding that same peace of mind by looking at that option.
2: Yeah. Again, 800-883-9903. Now, for someone who's living on a fixed income, which is what retirement is about, how do you help build a plan that actually keeps pace with inflation?
3: Well, again, once we've identified the piece that needs to be there for income, we move purely into a discussion on where the growth pieces belong. And that's going to be as unique as the individuals in front of you. Some will be very conservative, and that'll mean their portfolio will be. Some will be more aggressive, and then will corresponding into that more aggressive portfolio. Typically, what we do is once we've built the income, we look at the growth piece that's there, and we identify what piece of that growth needs to be invested properly, managed on a daily basis, and become 100% liquid. Because life will happen, and they're going to want to spend money just to facilitate what your desires are. So a portion of that growth money needs to be readily available. As I said, we have on Fidelity's platform over 100 fund managers to choose from to facilitate that. Once we've identified how much needs to be liquid, we can then have a discussion of, is it possible that we could put a time element, a timeline on some part of your growth piece for the following benefit? Without increasing the cost, without reducing the upside opportunity, you can put a product in place that says if you give a company a little bit of time, they will trade off that time that you give them for a protection element. So we don't sacrifice the growth. We don't pay any more in fees, but we get the company to take the first 20% of a drop in the market. Now think about that, Melissa. If you're 70 years of age, you've got your income taken care of. You've got money in a liquid position so that if you need a new car or if you want to help one of the kids out, you can pull it out. You don't have any of those worries. And now you've got some additional money that's growth-oriented, and you're trying to make 8, 9, 10%, whatever that is, whatever the market does. and you have that in a position where if the market goes down 20%, you don't lose a nickel. Is that a more solid plan than you would have had without that? It's not a plan you'd look at 60 before you retire. It's not a plan you'd look at 45 while you're building it. But at 65, 75, it's a plan that says, I can have the growth, I can have some protection, I can have my income. From a financial standpoint, the retirement's pretty well handled if you use that strategy.
2: Yeah. Again, 800-883-9903. Now, you pointed out something that I feel I want to, you know, highlight, which is, depending on your client is the plan that you make. And I think for many people who have not worked with a financial advisor, maybe they worry that they're going to be sold, you know, some bill of goods that somebody's selling other people. And it's important to remember that, you know, if you're working with Synergy Group, it is personalized to your personality and your needs, correct?
3: Well, we are associated with several sources of product. So, for example, if we're building an income plan and we're looking at the 180 different carriers that design that income plan unique to that individual, and their age will make a difference, what their income goals are, all those things go into there. So we're looking at 180 different companies just on the income side. When we get over the growth side, now we're on Fidelity's platform, we can look at all of those variables out there as far as, you know, what the fund managers bring. And then when we get to what I just described a few minutes ago, the protected pieces, there are about 8 to 9 really strong carriers that offer those products. They all compete against each other to get new business. So this month, it might be XYZ company that's at the top of the heap, and next month, it'll be ABC company. Our job is to sort through all of those myriads of choices and with a fiduciary responsibility, bring the plan that delivers exactly what that client in front of us needs. A lot of similarities in product. I'm not saying we use different products all the time for everybody, but the uniqueness, how we blend them, how we put a strategy in place as to how they'll be used, that's certainly unique to the person in front of us.
2: Yeah. Well, I know that I'm not somebody that has the money background, nor quite honestly, the interest level that I need in order to do this on my own. So I suggest to work with somebody. 800-883-9903. All right, Roy, someone is listening to Locks on Your Retirement. Thank you. And they call 800-883-9903. What do they need to gather in order to come and meet with you guys?
3: We tell everybody it's whatever you want to bring. I mean, if you just want to come in and have a conversation and what's between your ears is all you bring, that's fine. If you want a more detailed analysis, then you can bring current positions, copies of tax records, if you've got wills or planning documents in place, those are all fine. Typically, those are down the road. Melissa, this business is not about financial products. It's about trust and it's about relationships. So the first thing we need to do is let somebody come in and get a feel for us. Do they feel comfortable? Could they see themselves working with us? Can they trust us to do what they need to have done? And since 1988, we've served thousands of clients and done exactly that. So if someone's sitting out there listening, you don't have to bring anything in, but just an open mind and a willingness to have a good conversation. We go so much deeper with the relationships with our clients. Jason's not here today because he's conducting a meeting with one of our estate planning attorneys, talking to several hundred of our clients about trust planning. On the 15th of August, we're going to have a car cruise in our parking lot. In September, we have a large picnic that we'll have with our clients. We do so many things relationally to continue to educate them and to be associated with them. This business is not about financial products. It's about developing a relationship and a trust that you can. I think Synergy is unique. Walk in the door here, there are 6 advisors, a wonderful team that service it, CPA, Medicare planning relationship with the attorneys. We are a unique firm. We are not right for everybody, but if you're looking for an ally, someone who understands your retirement market and is willing to listen to you to build a plan unique to you, I think we're a good place to give some thought to.
2: And the fact that you build a plan that can adjust with life, right? So, you know, just the fact that you build these relationships shows that you don't just meet with somebody once, like you get to know them. And as their life changes or as the laws change, then you can adjust that plan. It's not a one and done thing, right?
3: It is. We get calls all the time. Roy, where should I take the money out? Which account should I take the money out to buy a new car? My son's in a little bit of trouble. I want to help him and we'll give counsel. Or I want to put the house in my kid's name and we'll talk to them about the wisdom of maybe not doing that, or giving them at least the alternatives on some issues there. So we get calls all the time that aren't necessarily just what's relative to their plan that's in front of them, but what's going on in their lives. Thinking about buying a property in Florida, you think I should go down for a year and just rent, or you think I should just stick my toe in the water and buy? Questions come all across the board, but it's really a cool thing because it makes our job our responsibility, our opportunity is so unique. It's always a fresh set of circumstances. No matter what day you walk in the door, it's going to be different than the day before. But the challenges are fun and the opportunity is unique.
2: 800-883-9903 is the number. 800-883-9903. And if you want to learn more about the events that Roy had mentioned going on throughout the year, go to synergygroupinc.com to the events tab, and there you'll see them all. Roy, we are out of time. But anything else you'd like to tell the audience?
3: Again, I look at my family, and you know, I worked for 11 years for U.S. Steel. The mill shut down. Where are you going? What are you going to do? New York Life for a few years, and then 88 started this company. I got here by default. It wasn't my plan coming out of school that I would go into this industry. God had a plan, and he let that thing develop. I watch now that Jason's here 25 years as a principal of the agency and four other advisors behind him, and I'm just amazed by where we sit today, and I don't take credit for that. I mean, it's a God thing. But if you're out there and you're saying, I need a friend, I need an ally that can help me walk through there, please give us a call. You may not decide to work with us. You may. That's totally up to you. But don't do this on your own. It's too important. You're making million-dollar decisions. You want to get them right. And as important as those decisions are, everything is trumped by the fact that your decisions that you do to find time to be with your family, to be with your friends, to worship at the church of your choice, those are more important than anything. Get those right. Always remember to do the best planning you can, and God will provide.
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0: 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I'm Leah Revo on Wish 99.7. Today's hits and yesterday's favorites. Hopefully you got to sleep in and relax this morning. I got the perfect music for your Sunday. Here's Ed Sheeran.
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Good luck to those finalists. I know I couldn't do that. 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

Saying hello to Kim over in Steubenville. 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

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Here's a show that's going to be out at Star Lake next month. The Goo Goo Dolls on August 14th. 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

to Mike making his way down to Picklesburg. Said he's excited to try the pickle Turner's tea. I don't know. I love Turner's tea, but I feel like pickles might ruin it for me. Guess I should try it before I jump to conclusions, though. 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

0: Hakuna Matata is a wonderful phrase, especially when it could mean an unforgettable night out. 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